You are of God, little children, and have overcome them, because he who is in you is greater than he who is in the world. 1 John 4, verse 4.

So tell me, what are you doing this Sunday morning? 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

I lift up my eyes to the hills. From where does my help come? My help comes from the Lord who made heaven and earth. He will not let your foot be moved. He who keeps you will not slumber. Psalm 121, 1 through 3.

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All day long I put my hope in you. Psalm 25, verses 4 through 5.

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0: We put our hope in the Lord. He is our help and our shield. In Him our hearts rejoice, for we trust in His holy name. Let your unfailing love surround us, Lord, for our hope is in you alone. Psalm 33, verses 20 through 22.
1: 3, 2, 1.

shall we say about such wonderful things as these? If God is for us, who can ever be against us? Since he did not spare even his own son, but gave him up for us all, won't he also give us everything else? Who dares accuse us whom God has chosen for his own? No one. For God himself has given us right standing with himself. Who then will condemn us? No one. For Christ Jesus died for us and was raised to life for us. And he is sitting in the place of honor at God's right hand, pleading for us. Can anything ever separate us from Christ's love? Does it mean he no longer loves us if we have trouble or calamity or are persecuted or hungry or destitute or in danger or threatened with death? As the scriptures say, for your sake we are killed every day. We are being slaughtered like sheep.

neither death nor life, neither angels nor demons, neither our fears for today nor our worries about tomorrow, not even the powers of hell can separate us from God's love. No power in the sky above or in the earth below. Indeed, nothing in all creation will ever be able to separate us from the love of God that is revealed in Christ Jesus our Lord.

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1: When I go down in the river to pray, studying about that good old way, and who shall wear the robe and crown, good Lord, show me the way. Oh, brother, come on down. Come on down, won't you come on down? Oh, brother, come on down, down in the river to pray. 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Oh, sister, come on down. Come on down, won't you come on down? Oh, sister, come on down.

Let all that I am wait quietly before God, for my hope is in Him. He alone is my rock and my salvation, my fortress where I will not be shaken. My victory and honor come from God alone. He is my refuge, a rock where no enemy can reach me. O my people, trust in Him at all times. Pour out your heart to Him, for God is our refuge. Psalm 62, verses 5 through 8.

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chapter 103, a psalm of David. Let all that I am praise the Lord. With my whole heart, I will praise his holy name. Let all that I am praise the Lord. May I never forget the good things he does for me. He forgives all my sins and heals all my diseases. He redeems me from death and crowns me with love and tender mercies. He fills my life with good things. 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

0: Your unfailing love, O Lord, is as vast as the heavens. Your faithfulness reaches beyond the clouds. Your righteousness is like the mighty mountains, your justice like the ocean depths. You care for people and animals alike, O Lord. How precious is your unfailing love, O God. All humanity finds shelter in the shadow of your wings. You feed them from the abundance of your own house, letting them drink from your river of delights. For you are the fountain of life, the light by which we see. Psalm 36, verses 5 through 9.
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has to pay that. 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Nothing was an accident.

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Come down.

Teach me some melodious song, sung by flaming tongues above. Praise the mount, I'm fixed upon it, mount of love.

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0: Then Jesus went out to the lakeshore again and taught the crowds that were coming to him. As he walked along, he saw Levi, son of Alphaeus, sitting at his tax collector's booth.
1: Follow me and be my disciple,
0: Jesus said to him. So Levi got up and followed him. Later, Levi invited Jesus and his disciples to his home as dinner guests, along with many tax collectors and other disreputable sinners. There were many people of this kind among Jesus' followers. But when the teachers of religious law, who were Pharisees, saw him eating with tax collectors and other sinners, they asked his disciples,
2: "Why does he eat with such scum?"
0: When Jesus heard this, he told them,
1: "Healthy people don't need a doctor. Sick people do.

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And I'm sick of sanding down my edges to make this cross a crucifix.

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There was no strife. 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

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And the wrath that you and I both deserve was transferred to him alone. And like a lamb led to slaughter, our Savior didn't make a sound. 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And with his arms outstretched, he hung.

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You will know the truth, and the truth will set you free." "We're descendants of Abraham," they answered him, "and we've never been enslaved to anyone. How can you say you will become free?" Jesus responded, "Truly I tell you, everyone who commits sin is a slave of sin. A slave does not remain in the household forever, but a son does remain forever. So if the Son sets you free, you really will be free." John 8:31-36.

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Jesus, all our sins and griefs to bear. What a privilege to carry everything to God.

slaves to sin, you were free from the obligation to do right. What was the result? You are now ashamed of the things you used to do, things that end in eternal doom. But now you are free from the power of sin and have become slaves of God. Now you do those things that lead to holiness and result in eternal life. For the wages of sin is death, but the free gift of God is eternal life through Christ Jesus our Lord.

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Was in me at the judgment seat, and those against the walls.

flickering light in the darkness amidst the crucified. Stood between the imperial dreams

I'm only here for a minute and I want to make it count before time runs out. While I'm here, I want to be present, available and able to avail, to live with palms face up among closed fists, to spread hope in a world where it is hard to exist. I'm not here to prove I am right, but to love the person to my left and right, to do the small things that matter with humility and sincerity, like inviting people to the table, to come forward toward a forever, to connect to the depth of what it means to be forgiven and free, standing to see that all of this is from and for all of you. When Jesus said, "Follow me," he never said it would be easy, but he also never sent us alone. And I know in all of this, I am not alone. We go together. Can you hear the sound of steps multiplying, 1,000 strong, to continue moving the hope of forever along? I'm only here for a minute, and I want to make it count.

God's way is perfect. All the Lord's promises prove true. He is a shield for all who look to him for protection. For who is God except the Lord? Who but our God is a solid rock? God is my strong fortress, and he makes my way perfect. 2 Samuel 22, verses 31 through 33.

You have turned for me my mourning into dancing. You have loosed my sackcloth and clothed me with gladness, that my glory may sing your praise and not be silent. O Lord my God, I will give thanks to you forever. Psalm 30:11-12.

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side of heaven. 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

Psalm chapter 100, a psalm of thanksgiving. Shout with joy to the Lord, all the earth. Worship the Lord with gladness. Come before him singing with joy. Acknowledge that the Lord is God. He made us and we are his. We are his people, the sheep of his pasture. Enter his gates with thanksgiving. Go into his courts with praise. Give thanks to him and praise his name. For the Lord is good. His unfailing love continues forever, and his faithfulness continues to each generation.

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I passed on to you what was most important and what had also been passed on to me. Christ died for our sins, just as the scriptures said. He was buried, and he was raised from the dead on the third day, just as the scriptures said. He was seen by Peter, and then by the 12. After that, he was seen by more than 500 of his followers at one time, most of whom are still alive, though some have died. Then he was seen by James, and later by all the apostles. Last of all, as though I had been born at the wrong time, I also saw him. 1 Corinthians 15:3-8.

I have set the Lord always before me. Because he is at my right hand, I shall not be shaken. Therefore, my heart is glad and my whole being rejoices. My flesh also dwells secure. Psalm 16:8-9.

car or somewhere like the DMV. 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I know you're always right there. This is 24/7 heaven living in me. I got Jesus.

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0: I waited patiently for the Lord to help me, and He turned to me and heard my cry. He lifted me out of the pit of despair, out of the mud and the mire. He set my feet on solid ground and steadied me as I walked along. He has given me a new song to sing, a hymn of praise to our God. Many will see what He has done and be amazed. They will put their trust in the Lord. Psalm 40, verses 1 through 3.
1: The

0: Rebecca.
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May the God of hope fill you with all joy and peace as you trust in him, so that you may overflow with hope by the power of the Holy Spirit. Romans 15:6.

0: good and upright is the Lord. Therefore, he instructs sinners in the way. He leads the humble in what is right and teaches the humble his way. All the paths of the Lord are steadfast love and faithfulness for those who keep his covenant and his testimonies. Psalm 25, 8 through 10.
1: Big mistake everybody makes is they always think there's going to be a tomorrow. Everybody always thinks, you know, if things are bad today, if you just live long enough, everything will be fine. And sometimes that's true. Sometimes things get worse. I mean, like, you know, look at the history of the world. Things have not, in fact, got better. As a matter of fact, it's looking pretty grim. People just want to wring their hands, you know, and say, oh my God, what are we going to do? You know, everything's getting so bad. People are so lonely. People are doing desperate things. You know, racism is a big deal still. You know, and now there's terrorism. You know, you add terrorism to racism, you got real problems. You got people wanting to kill each other in Asia and in America and everywhere. And everybody says, you know, what can I do? You know, people get really depressed, you know, because they think there's nothing they can do about it. And maybe there's nothing you can do about the people in Afghanistan. I don't know. Maybe there's nothing you can do about the situation in Poland. But the real tragedy is that most people don't know anything about the situation that they've got just in their immediate proximity. I think it all comes back to a lack of faith. I think we want a cheap God. I think we want a God who is easy to follow, who is easy to believe in, and easy to set aside whenever we're ready to do that. And then when we have to live with the results of that kind of a faith, we don't like him so much. Because if you don't believe he's really there, then you can't believe he can really change things.

I am not ashamed of the gospel of Christ, for it's the power of God unto salvation for those who believe. Romans 1:16.

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died for everyone so that those who receive his new life will no longer live for themselves. Instead, they will live for Christ, who died and was raised for them. So we have stopped evaluating others from a human point of view. At one time, we thought of Christ merely from a human point of view. How differently we know him now. This means that anyone who belongs to Christ has become a new person. The old life is gone, a new life has begun. 2 Corinthians 5, verse 15 to 17.

0: don't let no insurance be an obstacle for early detection, especially with breast cancer. Early detection is very, very important. I'm Rebecca White, family nurse practitioner at Aslan Health. The Minnesota SAGE program is to assist low-income, uninsured women to undergo cancer screening. When cancer is found at a localized level, 5-year survival rate is 99%. But if it went other places in the body, the 5-year survival rate is 22%.
1: Learn more at aslanclinic.com.

You will keep in perfect peace all who trust in you, all whose thoughts are fixed on you. Trust in the Lord always, for the Lord God is the eternal rock. Isaiah 26, verses 3 and 4.

The Lord is good, a stronghold in the day of trouble, and he knows those who take refuge in him. We don't live in this world very long until we are initiated, as it may be, with the idea that every day isn't going to be a great day. We recognize that there are going to be days when there are going to be trouble. There are going to be weeks of trouble. There are going to be months of trouble, in some cases years of trouble. Many a soul has known the low, dark clouds of discouragement and a long, black tunnel of despair. But in spite of that, there is a refuge and a source of strength for all God's children in the time of trouble. His wisdom and goodness will work things out for our good and for his glory. God has a way of getting us through the difficult, dark times. When he is near, we can gain from his strength. When the presence of God is there and we are strengthened by that, we think that, hey, I can do this, I can travel on. There is strength in his providence. There is added strength through the promise of God. I will never leave you nor forsake you. You can take that to the bank. I will never, ever leave you or forsake you. That will get you through a lot of difficult times. Anyone looking for hope may look to God, who is personally, actively, and perpetually good. And you can go to him for strength, which is found in his presence, his providence, and his promises. And even in our most troubled times, may we be reminded that God knows those who trust in him and will know us forever if we continue to trust in him. The Lord is good, a stronghold in the day of trouble, and he knows those who take refuge in him. Father, we thank you for your goodness, for your mercy. We thank you for dying on a cross for each one of us. Nothing that we deserve, but something you did because you love us and you're good. Lord, there are no doubt some in this setting today who are going through difficult, tough, hard times with no sight at the end of the dark tunnel. And my prayer is that they could look to you, seek your face, and allow you to work in their lives. For you indeed are good, and we give you thanks and praise for that. In Jesus' name.

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Let us know. We always appreciate hearing from our listeners. 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

Don't worry about anything. Instead, pray about everything. Tell God what you need and thank Him for all He has done. Then you will experience God's peace, which exceeds anything we can understand. His peace will guard your hearts and minds as you live in Christ Jesus. And now, dear brothers and sisters, one final thing. Fix your thoughts on what is true and honorable and right and pure and lovely and admirable. Think about things that are excellent and worthy of praise. Philippians 4, verses 6 to 8.

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2: Welcome to Refuge. Let's find our seats as we get ready to worship the Lord together. Such a privilege and a blessing to be here with all of you this morning. We're just excited for what the Lord has for us, what he has to teach us, how he wants to renew and cleanse our minds with the washing of the word and with the redirection of our minds and hearts as we worship together. So worship as the Spirit leads you this morning, but why don't we start by standing together if you're able. Thanks. Jesus, we give you this time. It's for your glory, for your honor, for your praise that we're gathered here this morning. So I just pray that you would purify our hearts and our minds. May you be glorified. May everything that comes out of our hearts and minds this morning be pleasing to you. Would you cleanse us and change us to be the people that you want, that our hearts would be fully towards you, that we can live out the plans and purposes you have for us, not just on Sunday mornings, but all throughout the week, Lord, in every moment. Would you just redirect our path? Would your Holy Spirit bring conviction and comfort and encouragement as we need it, Lord, throughout the week? May we turn to you when we stumble and fall, for you to lift us up and pick us up back up again so that we can run the race that you've set out before us. So thank you for this time. We know that you're here. We know that you have work to do this morning, and we're excited to see you at work. Go before us, Jesus. It's in your name we pray. Amen.

0: God, we are in awe of you. Awe and wonder of all that you have done. That you moved heaven and earth to make it possible for us to be close to you. To be set free from our sins, to be purchased and redeemed, bought with a price, and given a new nature and a new identity in you. So we give you thanks this morning, God, and impress upon our hearts this week and in the weeks to come just how great your love is. That the voice of the enemy would not drown out your word to us, would not drown out who you have made us to be. And that at each and every moment when we're struggling, when our thoughts would tell us something different, God, that we would remember that you get to decide who we are. That you have already told us who we are. That you have made us to be your masterpiece, created anew in Christ Jesus. That we are holy and without fault in your eyes because of what Christ Jesus has done. Impress these things upon our hearts, Lord, that we wouldn't waste time wallowing in our sin, hiding away from you as if we could. God, with every moment, we would just come straight to you knowing that we have full access to the throne. That you're just waiting for us with open arms and just waiting for us to confess and ask forgiveness and just live in the light that you provide. So God, go before us this morning. Empty our minds and hearts of the things that are just a distraction, of the things that aren't of you, so that we can fill up our hearts and our minds and our souls with your word, with encouragements from our brothers and sisters in Christ. That's what we need this morning. We need you. We need your Holy Spirit. We need your help. So we call out to you this morning and just ask that you would have your way, that you would speak boldly through Pastor Dom, that our hearts would be ready to receive it, that we would not take lightly the gift that we have to gather together and hear your word and sing together. We love you, and we pray for the church around the world this morning, God, that you would encourage our brothers and sisters, whatever they're dealing with, whatever struggles they're facing, God, that you would be more than enough. You would give them all that they need to continue to run the race. We love you. It's in your precious and holy name we pray. Amen.
1: Amen. Welcome to Refuge. It's a joy to be with you guys here this morning. My name is Caleb. I get to serve here with our youth group. A few announcements. First, on October 4th, our men's Bible study continues. We meet once a month, and this is just a really great men's study that I would encourage you to come to. It's really simple. We open God's Word together. We observe it, we interpret it, and then we apply it to our own lives. So I would encourage you to come. That's once a month. The next one is on October 4th. And then after that, we spend time praying for one another, and it's just a really sweet time. So please come to that for men. Next, on October 11th, for the ladies, we have a women's event. This is for ladies ages 16 and up. Come for a time of fellowship with some fall drinks and snacks. And then there's going to be a time of worship and a devotional. If you are planning on coming, please sign up so we know how many people to plan for. And invite a friend. This will be on October 11th at 1 p.m. in the new fellowship hall downstairs. And then third, youth group continues. We just started up again our fall semester for youth group. So if you are of the age 12 through 12th grade, please come show up. You get to hang out with me and Nate and other cool people. It's a really great time. Our study is a little different this year. We're going to be studying, going a deeper dive into what Dom is teaching on Sundays. So this Wednesday, we will be jumping into maybe Ephesians chapter 1, verse 1, as I'm seeing on Dom's notes here. But who knows? So you can come find out at youth group on Wednesday. With that, please stand, greet one another. This is a time to honor the Lord with your tithes and offerings. Fill up your coffee, and we'll begin our study in a few minutes.

says this: I waited patiently for the Lord, and he inclined to me and heard my cry. Now it's the beginning of Psalm 40. I waited patiently for the Lord, and he inclined to me and heard my cry. He also brought me up out of a horrible pit, out of the miry clay, and he set my feet upon a rock and established my steps. He has put a new song in my mouth, praise to our God. Many will see it and fear and trust in the Lord. That's the first three verses of Psalm 40. And it could be a summary of the testimony of the person that we're going to meet today. I waited patiently for the Lord, and he inclined to me and heard my cry. He also brought me up out of a horrible pit, out of a miry clay, and set my feet upon a rock and established my steps. He's put a new song in my mouth, praise to our God. Many will see it and fear and will trust in the Lord. It's so good to be with you and opening God's word today. Would you turn to the book of Ephesians? The book of Ephesians. The book of Ephesians. Chapter 1, verse 1. I wanted to share a few things with you. A couple of weeks ago, I told you that I was out filling the pulpit for a friend in Aurora, Colorado, and they have a wonderful ministry. And the Lord has blessed them tremendously as far as capacity for ministry. They have four services and a 1,500-seat sanctuary. It's a real massive, impactful ministry, and it's wonderful to just see the body of Christ gather together in such a large fashion and experience that. This past week, I got to go to Roanoke, Virginia, for the Billy Graham Evangelistic Association and meet with pastors in Roanoke. And in Appalachian country, most of the churches are not just at the average size church, which is 64 for the United States. The average size church in the United States is 64 people. Most of them are under 64. So really small, struggling churches, pastored by a lot of lonely and discouraged and struggling pastors. And so it was such a privilege to meet with them and to encourage them in the Lord. If you think of the dynamics of a smaller church, I mean, there's just no hiding between the Hatfields and McCoys. You know, I mean, there's just constant things going on back and forth. Everybody's personal preferences and pet projects. And the pastor is just staying the course and endeavoring to honor the Lord. And so meeting with them was just a great joy. Mike, whatever change you just made it boom up here. So it was great to just see the body of Christ in all those different ways. It was a wonderful joy. Also, last night was a great joy. If you're wondering what these stacks are up on the pulpit, these are the people that responded to the gospel invitation last night.

0: Isn't that awesome? And this is just some of them. So some of them responded with a QR code, and some of them wrote on these response cards, and it was such a great joy to race the maintenance workers to pick these up before they tossed them away. And every time one of our crew found one, they're like, yes, another one. It was like finding treasure. And so you can be praying for people like Jaylen and Kevin and Elliot and John and Hazel and Elizabeth and Jaxie and Layla, and I can go on and on and on. We're going to be following up with every single one of them in the next 24 hours. And it's just great. And I was going through, I was trying to find one. I love this one. This is a gentleman named Jack. And when we asked for his phone number so we could follow up with him, he said, I'm a kid. And then we said, what city do you live in? He said, Sacloud. And then he asked for his email and he said, I told you I'm a kid. And so it's just wonderful just to see people, young and old, responding to the Lord. One of the things that we saw last year was a security guard got saved as they were working at the event. And then this year, another security guard came to the Lord and had an encounter with the Lord. And that's special to me because if you know my testimony, what was I when I got saved? I was a security guard. So just, you know, these could be future pastors and ministers and people just following Jesus with their whole heart. What a joy to see people come to know the Lord from whatever past they come from, right? Now, when I was a security guard, I was not just a security guard. I was also somebody that was really angry with God, somebody that actively went and worked against the church, and the Lord met me. And we're going to meet a man today that was in some of those similar categories with a little bit more intensity. So you guys are in Ephesians chapter 1, verse 1. Let's pray. Jesus, thank you for today and for your word. And we ask that you would bless our time considering you and what you're able to do in the human heart. We ask that you would open the eyes of our hearts that we might understand your word and that our hearts would burn within us as you open the scriptures to us. We love you and we commit this time to you for your glory and yours alone. In Jesus' name, we all say amen. Okay, so today we will actually begin our study of the book of Ephesians. So look with me now at the book of Ephesians, chapter 1, starting with verse 1. Ephesians, chapter 1, verse 1, Paul. And that's all the farther we're going to go today. Quite seriously, last week we gave our entire study to looking at the recipient of this letter, the church in Ephesus. We looked at their past and their present and their future in relation to when this letter was written. Now, this morning, we're going to give the entire study to consider the writer of this letter to the church in Ephesus. We're going to consider the writer's past and present and future in relation to when this letter was written. So now, if you would turn in your Bibles to the book of Acts, chapter 9. So the book of Acts, chapter 9. We're going to consider Paul, that first word of the first verse of the letter of Ephesians. We're going to consider Paul, who was once Saul. So it's interesting. When we first meet this man, his name is Saul. And Saul means desired one. It's like somebody to be desired. You know, they got the pedigree and the resume in order to impress. And yet, little later on, Saul intentionally, purposefully changed his name to Paul after coming to Christ. What does Paul mean? It means little one. I'm just a little part of what God is doing. So there was an intense transformation in his life to go from the desired one, the resume and pedigree, to little one. And we're going to look at that transformation today. And we're going to be encouraged at what God can do in any human heart. So the book of Acts, chapter 9, starting at verse 1. Then Saul, still breathing threats and murder against the disciples of the Lord, went to the high priest and asked letters from him to the synagogues of Damascus, so that if he found any who were of the way, whether men or women, he might bring them bound to Jerusalem. So who was this Saul? And why was he breathing threats and murder against the followers of the way? And what was the way? Well, in order to answer those questions, we have to go back even further to the book of Acts chapter 7. So turn back to Acts chapter 7, starting at verse 54. So Acts chapter 7, verse 54, we're going to see a man named Stephen, who is a Christian, who is about to be stoned. And we'll read that the people participating in this stoning were laying their outer garments at the feet of a young man named Saul. Now, just to understand the culture of the day, if you were saying that someone deserved the death penalty, and the death penalty means by which they would enact the death penalty in this day and age was stoning, you had to be willing to cast the first stone. You had to be willing to cast the death blow. And then you would step back, and then people would lay their outer garments at your feet, and you would watch them while they finished the person off. Now, why did they take their outer garments off in order to do that? I mean, quite simply and literally, so that they could get a harder throw at this person. So who was the person that was being stoned? It was a Christian named Stephen, who was a simple Christian, who was a waiter, who served the Lord and served the church and served widows who didn't get their food. And he was a loving young man who stood boldly and courageously for Christ. And he counted the cost and he still moved forward. And here we see in verse 54 of chapter 7, when they heard what Stephen said, they were cut to the heart and they gnashed at him with their teeth. But he, being full of the Holy Spirit, gazed into heaven and saw the glory of God and Jesus standing at the right hand of God, and said, "Look, I see the heavens opened and the Son of Man standing at the right hand of God." And then they cried out with a loud voice and stopped their ears and ran at him with one accord. And they cast him out of the city and stoned him. And the witnesses laid down their clothes at the feet of a young man named Saul. And they stoned Stephen as he was calling on God and saying, "Lord Jesus, receive my spirit." And then he knelt down, cried out with a loud voice, "Lord, do not charge them with this sin." And when he had said this, he fell asleep. He died. He's following his Lord's example, isn't he? "Lord, forgive them because they don't know what they're doing." Jesus said that from the cross. And here, as he is being killed for Christ, he says, "Lord, do not charge them with this sin." And I think we could all agree with a fair amount of certainty that apart from Jesus, Saul had never seen anyone die like Stephen died. Remember the centurion when he saw how Jesus died? After he's seen thousands of people being crucified, there was something unique about how Jesus died. The courage that he had, the clarity that he had all the way throughout the cross, all the way throughout the crucifixion. And as Stephen was being stoned, I think we can say again with a fair amount of certainty that apart from Jesus, Saul had never seen anyone die like Stephen died that day, with dignity, retaining his clarity and kindness, even praying for his persecutors. Last thing he said was, "Lord, don't charge them with this sin." That had to have impacted Saul deeply. That also had to have frustrated Saul greatly. And after ignoring the promptings of the same Holy Spirit that sustained Stephen, that had to have been driving him crazy. Crazy enough to kill and imprison those who had the audacity to say, like Stephen, that they were saved. And we're going to see that Saul was the Pharisee to the Pharisees, the ultimate intellectual, the pedigree and the resume. He could not stand that this waiter said that he was saved and had confidence that he was going to heaven when he died, because his righteousness didn't have anything to do with him. See, Saul had been trying to earn his own self-righteousness, and it just drove him nuts that people were given righteousness. Ordinary people were given righteousness. Sinners were given righteousness, and that their salvation had nothing to do with them and everything to do with God. That drove him crazy. Chapter 8, verse 1. Look at chapter 8, verse 1. Now Saul was consenting to his death. And at that time, a great persecution arose against the church, which was at Jerusalem. And they were all scattered throughout the regions of Judea and Samaria, except the apostles. And devout men carried Stephen to his burial and made a great lamentation over him. As for Saul, he made havoc of the church, entering every house and dragging off men and women and committing them to prison. Like we were saying, you know, Saul wasn't a thug. He wasn't just some guy that enjoyed beating people up and throwing them in prison. He was a deeply religious intellectual with a distinguished list of pedigrees and degrees following his name. I mean, much later on, Saul, who would then have changed his name to Paul, wrote to the church in Philippi these words: "I have many reasons to trust in who I am and what I've done. Someone else may think that they have reasons to trust in these things, but I have even more. I was circumcised on the eighth day. I'm a part of the people of Israel. I'm of the tribe of Benjamin. I'm a pure Hebrew. As far as the law is concerned, I'm a Pharisee. As far as being committed is concerned, I opposed and attacked the church. As far as keeping the law is concerned, I kept it perfectly. I thought things like that were really something great. But now I consider them to be nothing because of Jesus. Even more, I consider everything to be nothing compared to knowing Jesus, my Lord. To know him is worth much more than anything else. And because of him, I lost everything. But I consider all of it to be garbage so that I can know Jesus more." Isn't that fantastic? I mean, a radical transformation has taken place. This man named Paul sounds nothing like the man we were reading about named Saul. So what happened? Where was the transformation? Turn back to Acts chapter 9. As you guys are turning to Acts chapter 9, before we go back and look at Acts chapter 9, consider once again what kind of inner turmoil this man was going through as a religious intellectual to get angry enough to search out and destroy, or at least try to destroy, the church, wreaking havoc on the church. Well, it's similar to the same kind of animosity that you encounter when you try to explain the good news to someone who is still trying to earn their way into heaven. You've probably experienced this. Probably at a family function, or people that have known you since you had poopy diapers, right? And then you go in at one Christmas service and you say, "I'm saved." And maybe you just kind of lived a life of wanton, you know, nonsense before that. And then you come in with this clarity that you're going to heaven, like God says he wants you to have. "I write these things to you who believe in the name of the Son of God so that you might know that you have everlasting life." But then they look at you and they're like, "You, I know you. How can you say that you're going to heaven? It drives me nuts. I've been trying to earn my way into heaven for all this time and I don't have that kind of assurance." It makes me mad that you have that kind of assurance. And so the religious intellectuals who pride themselves on maybe even their intellectual understanding of Scripture, it angers them. And this kind of confidence angers them. And yet, this is exactly the kind of confidence that God wants us to have. And it's one of the reasons why God gave us the entirety of the Scriptures to look at. See, there's two options. There's either earning your own self-righteousness or receiving God's gift of his righteousness. Those are the only two options. And God gave us the entirety of his word so that we could see one of them doesn't work and one of them does. I mean, the majority of the Old Testament is to show us that endeavoring to earn our own self-righteousness doesn't work. God gave the human race 1,500 years from giving the law to Moses to the appearance of Christ to give the human race a chance to earn their own righteousness. And how many did? Not one. All fell short of the glory of God. All sinned. So then, after man endeavored to earn their own self-righteousness, what did God do? God sent his one and only Son. He sent his one and only Son to do two things: to fulfill the law by living an absolutely perfect and righteous life, and to die a death to pay the penalty for our unrighteous life. That's what God sent his one and only son to do, to live an absolutely righteous life in order to give us his righteousness, and to die a death in order to pay for our unrighteousness. This is the great exchange that's included in the gospel. Not only forgiveness of sins, not only full payment for our sins, but also crediting our account his full and complete righteousness. And it's a gift, a great gift to everyone, to whosoever would simply believe and receive and confess Jesus as Lord. Jesus, the Messiah, who is the life, the truth, the way. You heard that. Paul, who was Saul, was persecuting those who were of the way, those who were following Jesus. And this great gift cannot be earned or deserved. It can only be humbly received as a sinner. And this does not compute for the proud religious intellectual. And this goes all the way back in the scriptures to Cain and Abel. I mean, Cain offered the works of his hands. And then Abel offered an offering by faith. Cain's offer was rejected. Abel's offer was accepted. Cain couldn't compute that his work of his hands was rejected. Works were rejected. And it drove him nuts that Abel's offering by faith was accepted. And his jealousy and his envy turned to anger, and anger, given enough time, turns what? Murder. Hey, Abel, let's go for a walk. Now, we might not do what Cain did, but you might remember when a family member came to a family function before you were saved. And they had that kind of confidence and clarity. Did you envy it? Were you jealous of it? I remember I was, when I was a persecutor of the church. I looked at people when they lifted their hands during worship. First off, I thought it was really freaky. Coming from the background, I thought, you know, what are you doing? Are you saying hi to somebody? What's happening here? But that, when they had confidence and clarity and peace, I never had peace. When they could pray to God with joy, I never had that. I could barely lift my head up off the ground. What was different between them and me? Why did I have just so much sorrow and awareness of my sin? And they didn't think about their sin. They just thought about the Lord. Kind of drove me nuts. Same thing here with Saul. So back to chapter 9, verse 1. Then Saul, still breathing threats and murder against the disciples of the Lord, went to the high priest and asked for letters from him to the synagogues of Damascus, so that if he found any were of the way, whether men or women, he might bring them bound to Jerusalem. And as he journeyed, he came near Damascus, and suddenly a light shone around him from heaven. And then he fell to the ground, and he heard a voice saying to him, "Saul, Saul, why are you persecuting me?" Now pause for a moment and think of your own story. Think of your own testimony. You need to know that your story and your testimony is just as miraculous as anything we're going to read about today. The fact that God Almighty picked a planet and then picked a person and then intervened in your life and set up circumstances so that you could have a clear choice to receive or reject his gift of forgiveness and righteousness, that's miraculous. It's just as miraculous as God shining a light brighter than the noonday sun in the desert. A light so bright that it blinded this man named Saul physically for a time in hopes that he might see clearly spiritually. See, Saul had been previously blinded by envy and jealousy, by intellectual pride. So in God's grace and in God's mercy, he blinded him physically. He knocked him off his high horse proverbially and gave him some time to think about all of these things. And he said to him, "Saul, Saul, why are you persecuting me? Why are you persecuting me?" Think about that. When people come against you for being a follower of Christ, they're not actually coming against you. They're coming against him. "Why are you persecuting me?" And then Saul's response was, "Who are you, Lord?" Here's a voice from the heavens, assuming that it is God Almighty himself. But he's clarifying, he's making sure, he asks the question, "Who are you, Lord?" And then the Lord said, "I am Jesus, whom you are persecuting, it's hard for you to kick against the goads. So he, trembling and astonished, said, Lord, what do you want me to do? Think this through. Saul was a Pharisee to the Pharisee. He was endeavoring to earn his own self-righteousness through following the law in its minutiae every single day of his life. He didn't think that Jesus was the Messiah. He certainly didn't think that Jesus was God. He persecuted the church of Jesus Christ, which is the body of Christ, which is the bride of Christ. And so when he's knocked off his high horse and he's blinded and he thinks it's God speaking, and it was God speaking, but God speaks and said, I am Jesus whom you are persecuting. This is the reason why he's trembling. He's been beating up the body of Christ. He's been beating up the bride of Christ. And he says, who are you, Lord, and what do you want me to do? Who are you, Lord, and what do you want me to do, Lord? Whether you know it or not, these are the two questions that we are all asking every time we come here on a Sunday morning and every time we go to God by opening his word. Who are you, Lord? And if you are who you say you are, Lord, what do you want me to do? Saul, Saul, why are you persecuting me? Who are you, Lord? I am Jesus whom you're persecuting. Lord, what do you want me to do? And then the Lord said to him, arise and go into the city, and you will be told what you must do. Verse 7. And the men who journeyed with him stood speechless, hearing a voice, but seeing no one. And then Saul arose from the ground, and when his eyes were opened, he saw no one, but they led him by the hand and brought him to Damascus. And he was there 3 days without sight and neither ate nor drank. So Saul is sitting there in God's sensory deprivation tank. And all he has are his thoughts, thinking through his vast and intricate knowledge of the Old Testament and thinking through how much he missed it by not believing that this Jesus of Nazareth was the Messiah that he had been waiting for, and how much he sinned against the one and only Son of God by beating up his body, by jailing and capturing, killing his bride, and wondering what might be coming next, as God is intervening directly in his life, wondering what is coming next. Now look at verse 10. God interjects in the affairs of this man named Saul and sends another man named Ananias to confirm God's call on his life. Verse 10. Now there was a certain disciple at Damascus named Ananias, and to him the Lord said in a vision, Ananias. And he said, here I am, Lord. And so the Lord said to him, arise and go to the street called Straight and inquire at the house of Judas for one called Saul of Tarsus. For behold, he's praying. And in a vision, he had seen a man named Ananias coming and putting his hand on him so that he might receive his sight. And then Ananias answered. Just think about this before he answers. Think of all of what Saul had been doing. Think of just literally somebody going from house to house and saying, are you a Christian? Pulling you from your house, separating you from your family, or maybe pulling your family from your house and separating them from you, putting them in prison, persecuting them, and killing them. This is happening every single day. And then God tells this Christian to go directly to this person. Then Ananias answered, verse 13, Lord, I have heard from many about this man, how much harm he has done to your saints in Jerusalem. And here he has authority from the chief priest to bind all who call on your name. He's kind of saying, are you serious, Lord? Do you really want me to do this, Lord? Did I hear you correctly, Lord? But the Lord said to him, go, for he is a chosen vessel of mine to bear my name before Gentiles, kings, and the children of Israel. For I will show him how many things he must suffer for my name's sake. So Ananias goes obediently on his way to do what God calls him to do what God told him to do. But it doesn't say how long he paused before knocking on the door. And I've always wondered that. He gets all the way to the door obediently. And then how long before he knocks on the door? I found myself years ago in a situation where I had to go knock on a door, literally physically knock on a door to talk to a person. And I didn't know what kind of situation I was walking into. I knew I had to go. I had to talk to this person. Some of you might remember this. And I didn't know if I was going to receive a gracious greeting or a shotgun blast to the chest. And that's not hyperbole. And I remember standing there knowing that God had called me to knock on this door and talk to this person. And you know who I thought of? Ananias. So I stood there, and I stood there for a while. And my knuckle finally hit that door. I think that's probably what happened here. You need to know who wrote this letter to the church in Ephesus. You need to know what his background was. You need to know that he was a chosen vessel of God. You need to know that he was at his worst when God demonstrated his love for him. You need to know that God saved him. You need to know that God transformed him. You need to know that God used him greatly. You need to know that God told him all the things that he would suffer before he said yes to God's call. Would you say yes to God's call? If he were to have told you all of the ways that you would suffer before you became a Christian? And yet, as he's considering all these things, Ananias shows up at his door. And he knocks on the door. And it says in verse 17, Ananias went his way and entered the house. And laying his hands on him, he said, "Brother Saul, the Lord Jesus, who appeared to you on the road as you came, has sent me that you might receive your sight and be filled with the Holy Spirit." And immediately there fell from his eyes something like scales, and he received his sight at once, and he arose and he was baptized. So Saul is beginning his journey to become Paul. And he remembers his testimony, and he told people his testimony. And the reason why he told people his testimony several times in the book of Acts, and probably several more times individually, is because he wanted them to know, if God can save me, God can save you. If God can save me, he can save you. What could be worse than what I did? Living and breathing murder and threats against the body of Christ, against the bride of Christ. He said in one of his letters to the Corinthian church, "I am the least of the apostles. I'm not even worthy to be called an apostle because I persecuted the church of God." He said this in his letter to Timothy, "How thankful I am to Christ Jesus our Lord for choosing me as one of his messengers and giving me the strength to be faithful to him, even though I used to scoff at the name of Jesus. I hunted down his people, harming them in every way that I could. But God had mercy on me because I didn't know what I was doing. I didn't know Jesus at that time. Oh, how kind our Lord was, for he showed me how to trust him and how to become full of the love of Jesus like him. And how true it is, how I long for everyone to know this, that Christ Jesus came into the world to save sinners, and I was the greatest of them all. But God had mercy on me so that Christ Jesus could use me as an example to show everyone how patient he is with even the worst of sinners, so that others will realize that they too can have everlasting life." Something to think through. Where were you when you got saved? Were you worse than Saul, who would one day be the Apostle Paul? Where are you today, those of you who have yet to bend a knee to Jesus and call him Lord? What's stopping you from surrendering to him? Is it stubbornness and pride? Are you still endeavoring to earn your own righteousness, your own self-righteousness? It's a fool's errand. It's a futile endeavor. No one has ever done it, and you're not going to be the first. And the sooner you realize that and admit that, the closer you are to coming to Christ, who lived a righteous life solely and only to give you his righteousness and died an excruciating death in order to pay for your unrighteousness, so that you too could not only be saved and forgiven and set free, but also radically transformed by his Holy Spirit, so that you go from someone who is focused on myself and fearing death to someone who is freed from all of that and focuses on the Lord and lives the life that is truly life. This is what he's called us to. This is what he's gifted to us. As we ask those two questions, who are you, Lord? And Lord, what do you want me to do? And if you're here today and you have not bent a knee to King Jesus yet, his answer to the second question to you is, come to me, all you who are weary and heavy laden, and I will give you rest. Learn of me, learn from me, and you will finally find rest for your souls. You know this fool's errand, this futile endeavor to earn self-righteousness is wearisome. It's lonely. It's frustrating. And yet in Jesus, we finally find rest for our souls. We no longer fear death or live for ourselves. We live for him, and we behold him. And when we behold him, we are transformed to be like him. And we go from strength to strength, and from grace to grace, from joy to joy. Isn't it a joy to know the Lord?
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We put our hope in the Lord. He is our help and our shield. In him our hearts rejoice, for we trust in his holy name. Let your unfailing love surround us, Lord, for our hope is in you alone. Psalm 33, verses 20 through 22.

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My favorite Bible verse, it is not Philippians 4:13. 4:13, I can do all things through him who strengthens me. My favorite is Philippians 4:11. Not that I am speaking of being in need, for I am learned in whatever situation I am to be content.

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started the Shelter for the Oppressed, a refuge in times of trouble. Those who know your name trust in you. For you, O Lord, do not abandon those who search for you. Psalm 9, verses 9 to 10.

But now God has shown us a way to be made right with Him without keeping the requirements of the law. As was promised in the writings of Moses and the prophets long ago, we are made right with God by placing our faith in Jesus Christ. And this is true for everyone who believes, no matter who we are. For everyone has sinned. We all fall short of God's glorious standard. Yet God, with undeserved kindness, declares that we are righteous. He did this through Christ Jesus when He freed us from the penalty for our sins. For God presented Jesus as the sacrifice for sin. People are made right with God when they believe that Jesus sacrificed His life, shedding His blood. This sacrifice shows that God was being fair when He held back and did not punish those who sinned in times past. For He was looking ahead and including them in what He would do in this present time. God did this to demonstrate His righteousness. For He Himself is fair and just, and He declares sinners to be right in His

0: 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And thus came the lion, Aslan, which is representing Jesus in the Chronicles of Narnia, and Aslan Clinic.
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Let all that I am wait quietly before God, for my hope is in Him. He alone is my rock and my salvation, my fortress where I will not be shaken. My victory and honor come from God alone. He is my refuge, a rock where no enemy can reach me. O my people, trust in Him at all times. Pour out your heart to Him, for God is our refuge. Psalm 62, verses 5 through 8.

from? What shall we say about such wonderful things as these? If God is for us, who can ever be against us? Since he did not spare even his own son, but gave him up for us all, won't he also give us everything else? Who dares accuse us whom God has chosen for his own? No one, for God himself has given us right standing with himself. Who then will condemn us? No one, for Christ Jesus died for us and was raised to life for us, and he is sitting in the place of honor at God's right hand, pleading for us. Can anything ever separate us from Christ's love? Does it mean he no longer loves us if we have trouble or calamity or are persecuted or hungry or destitute or in danger or threatened with death? As the scriptures say, for your sake we are killed every day. We are being slaughtered like sheep. No, despite all these things, overwhelming victory is ours through Christ who loved us. And I am convinced that nothing can ever separate us from God's love. Neither death nor life, neither angels nor demons, neither our fears for today nor our worries about tomorrow, not even the powers of hell can separate us from God's love. No power in the sky above or in the earth below. Indeed, nothing in all creation will ever be able to separate us from the love of God that is revealed in Christ Jesus our Lord.

me the right path, O Lord. Point out the road for me to follow. Lead me by your truth and teach me, for you are the God who saves me. All day long I put my hope in you. Psalm 25, verses 4-5.

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3: God says the problem is, you know, when a nation turns away, he says there's a famine of the hearing of the word of God. He doesn't say there's a famine of the word of God. In this nation, there is no famine of the word of God. It's on television every day. It is on radio every day. It is all over this country. There's no famine of the word of God. The famine is of the hearing of the word of God. And what will open people's ears on their heart is what opened ours, a moving of God's Holy Spirit. A moving of God's Holy Spirit. And how wonderful. You know, just look at this. You think, you know, this is great. This is revival stuff. It is time for thee, Lord, to work. Good bumper sticker, good plaque. We should be praying this every day. Because the world is mocking you. They've turned away. He says, therefore, I love thy commandments. Because it's time for you to work. Because the world has turned away. I love your commandments. And I love them, this is going to hurt now, above gold. No coins then. Above gold. Not coinage the way we understand anyway. Yea, above fine gold, the purest of gold, against the greatest wealth that this world can offer, Lord, I love your commandments more than that. Challenge for us, isn't it? Because we kind of got the best of everything. Therefore, I esteem all thy precepts. I esteem them. I hold them up, all of your precepts concerning all things, and I esteem them to be right. Lord, your word is right. Hollywood is not right. The entertainment industry is not right. Washington and Moscow are not right. What is right is your word. I esteem the precepts, Lord, of your word to be right. That's a great confidence. That's why he's saying throughout here, Lord, this is what I love and this is what I hate. Your word is right. And I hate, here it is again, every false way or every false path. There's consequences to a path. A path, again, has beginning and has end. Thy word is a lamp, that's nighttime. Thy word is a lamp unto my feet. Light, no light bulbs, that's daytime. A light unto my path. You have a path. A path has a beginning, a path has an end. It goes somewhere, it's a process. And the psalmist tells us it's a well-lit path. By night, at the darkest times, the word of God is a lamp burning with the oil of his Holy Spirit. During the day, there's the brilliant light, like the sun of righteousness, you know, shining. Here he says, I hate every false path, every deceptive thing. Everything would take us into a destructive place. And he says now, thy testimonies are wonderful. Therefore doth my soul keep them. Testimonies to attest to something. You know, we think of testimonies. Certainly we think of David. We think of Samson. We think of Jacob. We think of Isaac. We think of Abraham. We think of Noah. We think of Moses. We think of Isaiah. We think of the personalities, you know, the testimonies of God's faithfulness, his work in people's lives. And it says here, thy testimonies are, King James says, wonderful. It's interesting. One of my Hebrew translations say, thy testimonies are extraordinary. extraordinary. Extraordinary is extraordinary. His testimonies are not just ordinary. Lord, your testimonies are ordinary. Parted the Red Sea, killed a giant with a stone, made the sun and moon stand still. It's just ordinary stuff. No, no, no. Your testimonies are extraordinary, beyond the ordinary. He says, because of that, my soul keeps them, Lord. I love your word. Your testimonies, the things you've given to us, are extraordinary. It's extraordinary in the world that we live in. Therefore, because of that, does my soul, the deepest part of my being, keep them? Listen to what he says here. The entrance of thy words giveth light. It giveth understanding unto the simple. I am included. It giveth understanding unto the simple. The entrance of thy word, the Hebrew has the idea of the uncovering of thy words, or the unfolding of thy words, or the opening of thy words, the bringing them into the light, illuminating. Lord, you know, your testimonies are extraordinary, Lord. They're extraordinary, and therefore I keep them. And as they blossom, Lord, as they unfold in front of me, as they speak for themselves, as they're uncovered, Lord, as they come, they give light. It's like, you know, it's like they're blossoming, they're opening up, and they give light. The disciples said, when he opened the word of God, did not our hearts burn within us? It says here, the entrance of thy words giveth light. It giveth the entering, the opening of the word of God, the light shining. It giveth understanding to the simple. That word understanding is not your normal. It's discernment. It gives the simple person discernment. One of the old Puritans wrote, and it's interesting, a Hebrew scholar, said, it gives discernment to the simple heart, not to the sharpened intellect. It's for the simple heart, not for the sharpened intellect. It's for the one who's childlike, untaught. It can be translated that way. The entrance of thy words, the uncovering, the unfolding of your word, Lord, it's extraordinary. It gives light, and it gives discernment unto the simple. Paul said very much the same thing, for he said, you see your calling, brethren, how that not many wise men after the flesh, not many mighty, not many noble are called. God has chosen the foolish things of the world to confound the wise. And God has chosen the weak things of the world to confound the things which are mighty. Aren't you glad? He said, not many wise are called. He didn't say not any. Paul was one of the not many that was called. And because he was one of the not many wise that was called, he said he had to determine. I determined not to know anything among you but Christ and crucified, because he could have known a whole lot of other things. As one of the wise, it was his struggle to keep it. This thing's either going to sink or swim just the way it is. And he said, because when I was with you, I didn't want your faith to be founded on man's wisdom, but on the demonstration of God's power and of his spirit. Here it says, you know, just the simple, those with childlike hearts, not the sharpened intellect, the entrance of his words give light. They give understanding, discernment to the simple. And he says, I opened my mouth and panted. It's a picture of an animal that's been running and breathing, thirsting for water. I opened my mouth and panted, for I longed for thy commandments. Lord, I'm just thirsting for your presence, thirsting for your word. Look thou upon me and be merciful unto me, as thou usest to do unto those that love thy name. You got to love the King James, don't you? That was like where they were wont to haunt, you know. This is as thou usest to do. The idea is according to your custom, the way you treat people, Lord. This is the way your testimonies tell us you were with so many humans in the past. Look thou upon me, be merciful unto me, as thou usest to do unto those that love thy name. Lord, all of the testimony of the great men and women of Scripture, Lord, be consistent. Who you were, Lord, I believe is who you are and who you will be. Order my steps. By the way, is that a great prayer? Order my steps in thy word, Lord. He's not leaving it up to himself. Make me walk in your word. And look what he says in 133. Let not any iniquity have dominion over me. Verse 134, he says, deliver me from the oppression of man. So will I keep thy precepts. So in 133, he says, don't let sin rule over me inwardly. And in 134, he says, don't let men rule over me outwardly. Lord, don't let sin have a victory over me inwardly. Don't let that happen. And don't let, you know, the fear of man brings a snare. You know, peer pressure is tremendous. Don't let man rule over me outwardly, Lord. But it's beautiful. He says, order my steps, 133, in thy word, and let not any, now iniquity is not the same as transgression or sin. Human beings are iniquitous. That speaks of something that's inside of us that's twisted. It's from the fall, inherited from our father, mother in Eden, from Adam and Eve. And, you know, sin is missing the mark, not living the way we're supposed to. Trespass is crossing a line that God draws and says, don't cross this line. But iniquity is the flaw in our nature, deep within us, that's twisted, the sinful nature, the thing that's there is wrong. And look what he says. He says, don't let any iniquity have dominion over me. That word dominion means domination. He says, don't let sin have domination in my life, my iniquity, my penchant towards sin. Don't let it have mastery over me. Don't let it triumph over me. This is what it's saying. A life that's lived in rebellion to God's law is a life of bondage. And you see, Satan, who loves to invert things and make you look at them backwards, tells people, are you kidding, man? You go to church, you're going to listen to that Bible thumper, you know, you're going to be around those, you know, Bible-toting Victorian, you know, they should have lived 400 years ago. They're not even living in the century. They have no idea what's going on. No, no, it says here, freedom is not getting away from God's word. You know, what are you, free to sin? Free to let your own iniquity drive you? He says here, that's domination. It's mastery. It's being triumphed. It says here, living a life of rebellion against God's word is a life of bondage. And true freedom is being that place of a bond slave and coming under the will of the proper master. He says here, let not iniquity, the twisted part of my own being, Lord, have dominion over me. Deliver me from the oppression of men. So will I keep thy precepts. Make thy face to shine upon thy servant. Teach me thy statutes. It's just kind of a wonderful Lord, to make his face shine upon thee. The idea is to come in his favor again, you know, in the light of his countenance. What's it going to be like, you know, the day when we look into his face? You know, I always think of Joseph of Arimathea and Nicodemus, who had performed the Torah on the body of Jesus. They had washed his body when they took it down from the cross and cleaned up all the holes from the nails and the thorns and had bathed him and wrapped him in the tachrachim, the shroud, and they had closed his eyes. And we always hear of resurrection morning of Peter and John and Mary of Magdalene, everybody at the tomb. But we don't get the chapter or the story of Nicodemus and Joseph of Arimathea coming to that tomb and looking at the shroud they had wrapped around him and seeing that. And then, you know, Jesus, he appears to over 500 witnesses at one time. You think, what was it like for Joseph of Arimathea and Nicodemus to look into the face where they had closed the eyes They had washed the body. They had pulled the thorns out of his head. What was it like for them to look at him standing there, looking at them? Talk about countenance, you know, talk about let your face shine upon me. What was that like? What was it like? You're going to know. You're going to do it. You're going to look in his face. We're going to look there. Nail marks in his hands. It says in Revelation chapter 5 that the lamb was in the midst. It says with the marks of slaughter, as it had been slain. King James, the Greek says, he's standing there with the marks of slaughter. The only man-made things in heaven are the nails and the hands and feet of Jesus Christ. And the first sight of him will see him there with the marks of slaughter upon him. And they will all scream to us of his love and what he did for us. The psalmist, all he can say is, make thy face to shine upon thy servant, Lord. Teach me thy statutes. And interesting now, when he comes to this overwhelming sense of God's love and his favor, his own iniquity that he doesn't want to have dominion over him, how extraordinary the testimonies of God are. Then look what he says finally. You know, he's coming into this wonderful light. He says, rivers of waters run down my eyes because they keep not thy law. He says, Lord, when I think of the consequences of sin in this world, the number of casualties is staggering. Again, death total, C.S. Lewis said, in every generation. War does not increase death. Disease does not increase death. Terrorism does not increase death. Death is total in every generation. For every 100 people born, 100 people die. That's a tragedy if it's a baby or a young person. But the truth is, death is total in every generation. And the psalmist is kind of, he's kind of come to this place, you know, thinking about his own iniquity. And Lord, you've been gracious to me. Your testimonies, Lord, they're extraordinary. And he looks at all this. He comes to this place and he said, you know what? Rivers of water are running down my eyes. This is the stuff of revival. This is the stuff of revival. How many of us have a mom, dad is not saved, a brother or a sister or a cousin, a best friend on their way to hell? And you know, we love the Lord, we're forgiven, we're going to heaven because of grace. I love church, I love fellowship, I love singing his praise when we come together. I love all of that, and I'm not like a depresso at all. I'm excited about the things of God. But there is a sweet brokenness, a sweet captivity, I think, that we come into. He says, Lord, your testimonies are extraordinary. I love your word. And the entrance of your word, Lord, the uncovering of it, it gives light. And I'm one of the simple ones in this world, Lord, and it's given me discernment. And my prayer is, Lord, that you won't let my own iniquity, I have iniquity in my own life, have dominion over me. And you won't let men oppress me. Lord, let your face shine upon me. But when I think of those who don't know you, my own parents, my own siblings, my own kids, the people I work with, my best friend, rivers of water, Lord, rivers of water run down from my eyes. The reason, because there are so many that have stepped away. They're lost. They've stepped away. This is a great time for us to take inventory about what we love, what we hate. It's a great time for us to say, Lord, it's time for you to work. Lord, it's time for you to work. Because there's so many have turned away, Lord. It's time for you to work now, Lord. It's time for you to work. Time for us to be broken vessels before him, you know, just to think, of the tragedy of sin and the casualties innumerable around us. And I think, do it again, Lord. It's time for you to work. Lord, pour out your spirit. Pour out your spirit, Lord, one more time. Break us, Lord. Bring us to our knees. Alan Redbath said one time, walking with somebody, I think it was A.J. Gordon, and somebody said, what's the secret of spiritual life, spiritual leadership? He said, he turned right around and said, bent knees, broken heart, wet eyes, nothing else. Bent knees, broken heart, wet eyes. Lord, it's time for you to work, Lord. We bow our hearts before you. Lord, it's way beyond us, Lord. It's daunting, Lord. You said, look at the fields, or even now white for harvest. It's way beyond us, Lord, way beyond human energy. Lord, the task is daunting, Lord. We think of over 1 billion Muslims who don't know you, Lord. Think of how many Hindus and Buddhists there are that don't know you, Lord. We think of the millions and millions and millions of those who call themselves Christian that are not born again, Lord, that are part of a religion and have no reality, no relationship with you, just religion. And Lord, I can be so content in the middle of all of that, Lord. I can be so selfish, Lord. So self-centered, Lord. Lord, wonderfully break our hearts as we draw close to you, Lord. You are our master. We are your servants, Lord. And your testimonies are extraordinary, Lord. We love them. There are things we hate, Lord, that are destructive and wrong. And Lord, we're thankful for your word, Lord, the entering into our beings and giving light and discernment. Give us a great sense of the day we live in, the urgency of the hour. Let your word shine that light, Father, within us. Let it rise off the page, Lord. Revive us, Lord. Revive us, Lord. Here at Calvary Chapel of Philadelphia, revive me, Lord, the pastors here. Revive us, Lord. Lord, it's time for you to work, Lord, and judgment begins at the house of God. Begin with us, Lord. As your work begins, begin in me, Father. Begin in us, Lord. These things, Lord, we read, this is your word. You've put it to the page. You preserved it these thousands of years. Work, Lord, as it were, Lord. Revive. Pour out your Holy Spirit, Lord. Let tears run down from our eyes, Lord. Fill us with wonder, Lord. We lift our hearts. We lift our voices, Lord. We love you. As our praise rises, Lord, let your spirit fall. We pray in Jesus' name and for his glory. Amen.
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0: What must a person do to be saved?
1: Believe in the gospel.
0: What is the gospel?
1: The good news of Jesus' death and resurrection.
0: And how is a person saved?
1: By God's grace alone.
0: And what is grace?
1: God's

Your unfailing love, O Lord, is as vast as the heavens. Your faithfulness reaches beyond the clouds. Your righteousness is like the mighty mountains, your justice like the ocean depths. You care for people and animals alike, O Lord. How precious is your unfailing love, O God. All humanity finds shelter in the shadow of your wings. 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For you are the fountain of life, the light by which we see. 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

Psalm chapter 103, a psalm of David. Let all that I am praise the Lord. With my whole heart, I will praise his holy name. Let all that I am praise the Lord. May I never forget the good things he does for me. He forgives all my sins and heals all my diseases. He redeems me from death and crowns me with love and tender mercies. He fills my life with good things. My youth is renewed like the eagles. The Lord gives righteousness and justice to all who are treated unfairly. He revealed his character to Moses and his deeds to the people of Israel. The Lord

is like a father to his children, tender and compassionate to those who fear him. For he knows how weak we are. He remembers we are only dust. Our days on earth are like grass, like wildflowers, we bloom and die. The wind blows and we are gone, as though we had never been here. But the love of the Lord remains forever with those who fear him. His salvation extends to the children's children of those who are faithful to his covenant, of those who obey his commandments. The Lord has made the heavens his throne. From there he rules over everything.

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0: Then Jesus went out to the lake shore again and taught the crowds that were coming to him. As he walked along, he saw Levi, son of Alphaeus, sitting at his tax collector's booth.
1: Follow me and be my disciple,
0: Jesus said to him. So Levi got up and followed him. Later, Levi invited Jesus and his disciples to his home as dinner guests, along with many tax collectors and other disreputable sinners. There were many people of this kind among Jesus' followers. But when the teachers of religious law, who were Pharisees, saw him eating with tax collectors and other sinners, they asked his disciples,
2: "Why does he eat with such scum?"
0: When Jesus heard this, he told them,
1: "Healthy people don't need a doctor. Sick people do."

I wait quietly before God, for my victory comes from Him. He alone is my rock and my salvation, my fortress where I will never be shaken. Psalm 62, verses 1 through 2.

Then Jesus said to the Jews who had believed him, "If you continue in my word, you really are my disciples. You will know the truth, and the truth will set you free." "We're descendants of Abraham," they answered him, "and we've never been enslaved to anyone. How can you say you will become free?" Jesus responded, "Truly I tell you, everyone who commits sin is a slave of sin. A slave does not remain in the household forever, but a son does remain forever. So if the Son sets you free, you really will be free." John 8:31-36.

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things that end in eternal doom. But now you are free from the power of sin and have become slaves of God. Now you do those things that lead to holiness and result in eternal life. For the wages of sin is death, but the free gift of God is eternal life through Christ Jesus our Lord.

only here for a minute and I want to make it count before time runs out. While I'm here, I want to be present, available and able to avail, to live with palms face up among closed fists, to spread hope in a world where it is hard to exist. I'm not here to prove I am right, but to love the person to my left and right, to do the small things that matter with humility and sincerity, like inviting people to the table, to come forward toward a forever, to connect to the depth of what it means to be forgiven and free, standing to see that all of this is from and for all of you. When Jesus said, "Follow me," he never said it would be easy, but he also never sent us alone. And I know in all of this, I am not alone. We go together. Can you hear the sound of steps multiplying, 1,000 strong, to continue moving the hope of forever along? I'm only here for a minute, and I want to make it count.

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0: Well, hello there. It's good to have you back. You're always welcome here at Lamplighter Theatre. On our last visit...
1: I don't know, Harry. I don't see me ever changing much.
2: When you belong to Christ, he does the changing inside you. You just gotta ask him.
1: Jesus? Harry, my friend here, he tells me that you can help me change.
3: See that window? You're gonna climb through it, open the trunk, and take all the money you see inside.
1: Pa, this is Harry's family. Don't make me do this.
3: You stop acting like a little girl and climb in that window.
1: Where's that trunk?
4: What's this?
5: That's the handkerchief I made for Clapham.
2: Clapham? Father, you're not thinking that.
6: Harry, we have to consider it. We need to share this evidence with the sheriff, I'm afraid.
7: Sheriff?
8: Norman, we're investigating a theft. Well, what do we have here? Hiding under your mattress.
1: I stole the money, Sheriff.
8: Well, you're going to jail.
1: Pa?
3: You break the law, you pay the price.
1: But Pa...
8: All right, come on now.

0: Oh, Harry, it's all so awful. Did the sheriff take him to jail?
1: Yeah, well, he took Clapham to a judge, and the judge sentenced him to 2 years in prison.
0: 2 years?
1: I know.
0: He's a boy!
1: Mr. Smith was there, too, and he told the judge that Clapham stole from him as well.
0: Clapham is in prison now?
1: Yeah, they took him right away.
0: I can't believe this is happening. How could Clapham do such a thing to us?
1: Do you really believe he did it?
0: I don't know.
1: Because I don't believe a word of it. Clapham is far from perfect, but he never liked thieving. And the only reason he did it was because his father made him.
0: But what about Mr. Smith?
1: Clapham confessed his sin, both to God and to me. He asked the Lord to give him a new heart. He returned the money to Mr. Smith, although Mr. Smith never paid Clapham for a month's worth of work.
0: So you think Clapham is innocent?
1: I can tell you firsthand, Clapham is walking straight now.
0: I really want to believe that he didn't take the money, but I can't deny the evidence either. We heard him in Lucy's room, we found his handkerchief with his initials, and the sheriff found the money under his bed.
1: I know all that. He does have a shady history, sure. I still don't believe it, though. I don't know, maybe I'm naive, but Clapham's my friend. And I'd rather be loyal and wrong than unfaithful and right.
2: This is your cell, son.
3: I'm standing here.
2: You're expecting an ocean view?
4: You are leaving a boy in here with us?
2: Yeah, when you commit adult crimes, you pay adult penalties.
4: A boy has no business being in the same prison with men like this.
2: Yeah, not my decision. Enjoy your stay, boy.
5: Oh, look at this, DeLue. We have a new servant. I mean, a roommate. And a new friend, I dare say.
4: Stay away from him, Slocum.
5: Oh, DeLue, you always take my fun away.
4: Come here, son.